25th is when you can get your hands on Silver Sands Marina, Kenny's new album. And he's also having a big album release party on Friday at the Pinnacle in Nashville. And I'm sure he's going to post plenty of pictures and plenty of video from that big party. It's so exciting. That's Kenny Chesney. Carry on. I'm Dee Lewis with the soundtrack for your Saturday with Jordan Davis, if he ever singles you up.

0: What an amazing year this has been for this young lady. And it's only going to get better as we get closer to the CMA's 9 nominations, leading the pack Head and Shoulders, including a nomination for Entertainer of the Year. And I'm willing to put money down on it. She's going to win. And there's a really cute little video. It's about 9 days old now, but it's up on her Facebook page of her receiving the news in real time. And it's a nice thing to see. She deserves it. Ella Langley, Love and Life Again. And Luke Combs, Sleepless in a Hotel Room. 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
2: 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My mama called me. I'll be right back. 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

0: Waylon James, Water at a Wedding, and Chris Young with Kane Brown, Famous Friends. 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
1: Cody Johnson, I just want my horse back. And Megan Maroney, beautiful things. I don't think we really need a survey or research to tell us this. Most of us, well, maybe not most of us, some of us instinctively know this, but this coming from the Journal of Environmental Psychology, getting out into nature is well known to have a positive effect on your mood. Unfortunately, if you can't get into nature, you can watch nature videos. Studies show that nature videos help people recover from stress, boosting positive emotions and reducing negative feelings such as anger. People who watch nature videos reported more positive emotions and less anger. And the scientists also found that videos of forests were more relaxing than videos of rushing water. Really? Well, you know, we could also, like, keep open space and parks, that sort of thing, protected so that we don't have to go so far, that we can have it in real life, in real time, and not just a video. That would be nice too, yeah?
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0: burning it down. That's Jason Aldean and Jelly Roll. Hands up. So this is a tip from the USDA that I have really been trying to follow lately. If you want to save some money at the grocery store, eat everything that's in your refrigerator or in your cupboards. Eat it all. Try not to throw anything away, but make sure that you store it properly. You've got proper storage containers. You've got proper storage bags and whatnot, so you know, things don't go bad as quickly, and things stay fresh a little bit longer. A tremendous amount of America's food supply ends up in the trash. 30 to 40% of food we buy is wasted. Do what you can to trim that number down, and you'll be doing better on your grocery bill.
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1: Hey, y'all, this is Brantley Gilbert, and this is my new song, Good Damn. Good Damn is a song I wrote with my good friends Brock Berry Hill, Taylor Phillips, and a fellow you might know by the name of Hardy. And it's a song about shooting a shot, long story short. Hope y'all dig it.

0: What's up, y'all? It's Bradley Gilbert, and you just heard my new song, Good Damn. 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

All My Exes. That's Lauren Elena. I am Dee Lewis, keeping the Saturday Night Party rolling right along. And I'm glad, on one hand, I'm glad to find out that it's not just me, but it definitely is a problem that I guess more people really need to work on. What is it? That's coming up right now. Thomas Rhett, Look What God Gave Her.

0: Zach, John King, Get to Drinkin', and Ty Myers, Ends of the Earth. What problem do we seem to be having? According to Women's World magazine, it's listening. Yeah, they say the average person remembers only about 50% of what somebody else says. And within 24 hours, most recall less than 25%. I have this problem. I'm glad I'm not the only one, but it's getting worse as I get older, but I've always kind of had it. I find myself, you know what? I didn't hear the last sentence or the last two sentences this person just said to me. In social situations, it's a problem, but not as big a problem as it can be at work. You don't hear what your boss just told you. Yeah, that's not good. So what can we do about it? Maybe be more intentional. That's what I try to do. Just be more intentional in my listening and write notes. 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

0: but he's got to rethink some things. 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

sunshine. Chris Stapleton, Broken Halos, making some gorgeous harmony with his lovely wife, Morgan. I'm Dee Lewis with the soundtrack for your Saturday. Lainey Wilson, phone.

0: let him in anyway. That's Blake Shelton. I hope you caught the Voices 30th anniversary special that was on NBC last night. If not, you can probably catch it on Peacock or on demand, or check out Blake's social media Facebook page. He's got some clips from it. Looks like it was a pretty amazing time. So, you know, garlic is not the best friend of clean breath, right? And they say, I've heard experts say that you can't get rid of garlic breath with just mouthwash or gum or those little breath strips. That does nothing. But apparently some folks say if you need to get rid of garlic breath, chew on a coffee bean, which is kind of interesting. But they say that works. Chew on a coffee bean, and that will clean your garlic breath right up, according to Cosmopolitan. And I suppose they ought to know.
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1: Hate how you look, moving on. That's Josh Ross and Dan and Shay. Say so. This is an interesting trick. I'm going to have to try it because sometimes I'm one of those women, and a lot of women have this issue. I have a little trouble saying no to friends, to your boss, to your kids, whatever. A little trick is you nod your head yes while you say no. When you do that, it empowers you to stay firm in what you're saying. Interesting. It's an interesting little bit of psychology. I'm going to have to give it a try.
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This is my comeback song. This is Darius Rucker. I'm Dean Lewis. Hope you're having a great Saturday. Whatever kind of party you are throwing, the soundtrack is right here. It's Graylin James, Water at a Wedding.

0: Empty Words. That's Corey Kent and Ella Langley. Choose in Texas. So it makes sense, right, that with technology moving ahead, that injuries would correlate with how technology is changing. According to the Indian Journal of Orthopedics, there is now a pain in your thumb. Unlocking a phone dozens of times a day affects a very small tendon at the base of the thumb. And a study found that daily texting and scrolling correlated with an inflammation of the tendons that move the thumb. I guess it makes sense. It's a little weird, but there you go. The fix? Alternate which thumb or finger unlocks and scrolls and rest the wrist in a neutral position rather than just bending it to the side. So now we have to think about our thumb tendon health. Well, technology, there you go.
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Be her, Ella Langley. I'm getting pretty excited about the CMAs. Just out of curiosity to see how many she's going to take home out of the 9 nominations she got. Kenny Chesney, Carry On.

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0: How far does a goodbye go? That's Jason Aldean and Stella Lefty, Boston. That's the first really good listen that we got from her. But she's released a new song, Missing You. So hopefully we'll be bringing that to you pretty quick. You can see a little snippet of it for yourself up on her Facebook, social media, etc. Dylan Scott and more coming up.
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is Kiki Garcia. What's going on, bestie? How are you? I know, so good. Looking forward to today.

0: bestie, do you just feel like there's not enough time in the day? I know a lot of us do. And from working out to spending time with loved ones, 7 in 10 Americans feel like they don't do enough each day. There's still something more to do. A survey found lack of time is to blame. 23% can't talk to loved ones enough in a day, while 20% skip workouts due to a time crunch. I know, or you're just too tired after you get everything done that you have to do. It just feels like the workout is not something you have to do, but I guess in all reality, it kind of is something you have to do, right? I know. I got to get better at that. I keep telling myself I'm going to get better at that. One day, I will.
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I've got music on the way from Cole Swindell. I've got John Morgan, too, with Kid Myself. And Luke Bryan with One Margarita. Who stops at One Margarita? Honestly, no one I know. What would you love to hear this weekend? Kiki Garcia 26. You know you can always get me your request. You can always find me on TikTok and Instagram. Let me know what you're doing, what you wish you were doing, what you want to be doing, and I'll get it on the radio.

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0: And Keith is as messed up as me. 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

tells me this, but is it true? Can honey last forever? We're going to find out coming up in three songs. It is Kiki Garcia, your bestie, of course. I've got Jelly Roll on the way. Morgan Wallen, and right now Ella Langley, Loving Life Again.

0: we'll get back to that. 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That's good to know. I love honey. I always have a big old jar of honey at home. I also have honey in my office because I love to drink tea with honey at work. I drink a lot of coffee, don't get me wrong, but after I'm done with my coffee for the day, I do switch over to tea. 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I'm not just a one flavor person tea. 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So yeah, tea for the win with honey, of course.
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that fall is coming up this week? I can't believe it either. I put some fall decorations out this weekend because, well, you have to. Well, first of all, we're going away in 2 weeks for a long weekend trip. So if I don't do it now, it's going to be October by the time we get back. And then, you know, there you go. It's going to be Halloween before you know it, too. I know. Time goes by so quick. I wish someone would pump the brakes on time, but I don't think anyone's figured that one out yet.

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1: All right, bestie, it's Kiki Garcia, and I am really, really nervous about football this weekend. I'm going to tell you why in three songs. Right now, Low Cash.

0: Get to Drinking. It's Zach John King. So I'm really nervous about football this weekend, and this is why. My aunt and uncle, they are Steelers fans. So, of course, they're like, hey, let's watch the game together this weekend because they know I'm a Patriots fan. Not really the biggest fan of watching my team with someone else's team who I know because, well, it never turns out right. Someone's always angry at the end, and I don't know. I feel like it's always me because my team loses. I know. And I'm also that person who says you always have to believe in your team, which I do. I know my Patriots are good. I mean, come on. We got to the Super Bowl last season, for goodness sake. We have to be good, right? That first game was just a fluke, and Drake May wasn't on top of his game. Or at least that's what I keep telling myself. But please, God, be with the Patriots today.
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1: Hey, y'all. This is Gavin Adcock. Here's my new song, Wannabe. Turn it up.

0: 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What you hear is what you get. 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

0: your bestie, and I need to know, do you think you could tell a lot from your dates by what they order at dinner?
1: Yeah, the experts are saying, yeah, this is very telling. I'm going to share with you what they had to say about that in three songs. Right now, it's Luke Combs.

0: it's brand new music and it's called Jaded. Everyone is requesting that, I'll tell you right now. All right, so you could tell a lot about a date on what they order in a restaurant. So if your date orders meat and potatoes, they're a type of person who's just usually steady and dependable, but they're a little unadventurous. That's so funny because that's what my husband did. We went to the Outback and he got prime rib and a baked potato with everything. And yeah, he is totally dependable, but adventurous? I wouldn't call him adventurous, that's for sure. If your date goes for exotic dishes, you're dealing with someone who makes spontaneity a priority and could easily get bored with the status quo. That's kind of interesting. So what's adventurous when you're eating? That's what I want to know. I'm not an adventurous eater, so I guess maybe I'm boring.
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0: SD, be honest. Are you maxed out? If you are saying yes, you're not alone. 54% of Americans say their mental load is at max capacity every single week. Yeah, I totally agree on this. My biggest thing is time management and not having things and events sneak up on me, because they always do. And it's because I'm maxed out.
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1: Hi, what's up? It's Tucker Wetmore, and this is my new song, Who Told You This?

0: Hey, what's up? It's Tucker Wetmore. And that was my new song. Who told you that?
1: You know the country music is hot, and you can't even cool off with the AC running full blast. Country's got you covered.
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Path Better Life. That's Keith Urban. And you can catch a video of him just playing a quick snippet of an acoustic version of Just the Two of Us by Grover Washington Jr. and Bill Withers on vocals on the original. And that is from his album Flow State. Check out the track listing on that Steal Away, Baby Come Back, Magnet and Steel, Just the Two of Us, On and On. Love that one. Always been a big Stephen Bishop fan. How Much I Feel Summer Breeze. It's just so many great songs. He did really well with the song choice of this CD, Flow State. So if you haven't checked it out yet, I really strongly suggest that you do. Back top, South of Sanity.

0: Megan Maroney, Medicine, and Bailey Zimmerman, Chevy Silverado. If you feel like you just don't have enough time in the day to do all the things that you want to do, you are certainly not alone. Visiting Angels did a survey, and they found that lack of time is to blame for the fact that 7 in 10 Americans feel like they just don't do enough with loved ones. 23% can't talk to loved ones enough in a day, while 20% skip workouts due to the time crunch. Yeah, we just, I mean, by the time you get up, shower, get dressed, maybe have a little breakfast or get the kids ready, get to work, work your job, come home, do dinner, clean up dinner, there's like maybe, I don't know, an hour or two before the kids have to go to bed and they're doing homework or whatever. And yeah, you can barely get a workout in. That's rough. It is.
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0: hate how you look. Moving on, Josh Ross and Kenny Chesney. 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
1: WTRE is again hosting the free senior movie. It's at the Princess Theater in Rushville. We'll be watching The Blind Side, starring Tim McGraw and Sandra Bullock. That's Thursday, September 24th. The doors will open at 10. The movie will start at 10:30. You're going to get your movie ticket and popcorn and a drink. 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
11: 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It's at the Princess Theater in Rushville. We'll be watching The Blind Side, starring Tim McGraw and Sandra Bullock. 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
11: 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We'll be watching The Blind Side, starring Tim McGraw and Sandra Bullock. That's Thursday, September 24th. 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
2: 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We'll be watching The Blind Side, starring Tim McGraw and Sandra Bullock. 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The doors will open at 10. 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
1: My wisdom today is remain humble. 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It's like the student who once wrote on the exam, the analysis is severely limited by my lack of understanding of what I am doing. Now, that's humility.
2: Bill, tell us more about it. 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
1: Hey, Bill, tell us about the vault. I think you have at least a couple of vaults in Alexandria.
2: One is right through the master bath and off to the vault.
1: You released a DVD not long ago that you found in your vault. So how much of that stuff exists? Unreleased material.
3: Quite a bit. And we are in the process now of, we've got quite a bit of stuff, and it's been piling up for, can you believe it, over, see, I'm 90 now, so it would be over seven. I started collecting that stuff when I was 12, 13, 14. I got stuff, and I don't throw any, especially if it's related to four-part harmony. I don't throw it away. And we have an archivist who has been coming up lately and helping me organize all of that and digitizing it.
4: Oh, wow.
3: Now, digitizing, that's a good word, isn't it?
2: Yeah.
4: Well done.
2: A digitizing archivalist is amazing. Not everyone has one of those.
5: Do you have that coin that George Washington threw across the river?
3: A friend of mine gave that to me. Now, contrary to a lot of the press that happened during that day, I was not there actually when George sent it. But I had this friend who was there, and he said, "But I've been collecting this stuff. I've got the Rangers Quartet back when it was Arnold and Vernon Hiles and Walter Levin and Denver Crumpler and Doyot playing the, I got them in all different kind of versions.
1: These are real names.
4: That's
1: an odd name.
3: Curtis, Mislap had not been with him yet.
1: Not there.
4: But, Denver Crumpler.
3: And Denver, Gloria said, Bill, you're making these names up. But Aaron Rich is a very good archivist, and he's been spending a lot of time in the vault.
1: In the vault.
3: And we're going to let him out.
5: I saw him yesterday.
3: Aaron, we know you're in there. Come out. Okay.
1: Well, from that vault, Bill, you pulled this out from 1998, ringing in the 1999 New Year. This was the celebration moment in Charlotte, North Carolina.

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0: WTRE is again hosting the free senior movie. It's at the Princess Theater in Rushville. We'll be watching The Blind Side, starring Tim McGraw and Sandra Bullock. That's Thursday, September 24th. The doors will open at 10. The movie will start at 10:30. You're going to get your movie ticket and popcorn and a drink. 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
4: Well, hey, thank you so much for tuning in today. My name is Ray Sweep from First Christian Church in Greensburg, Indiana. 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But hey, we are pumped today to get into the Word of God. But most of all, we want to let this Word get into these hearts and change us from the inside out. Now, the title of the message today is called The Big Boy. We are in the sixth week of our series called Let My People Grow, and we are in Exodus chapters 11 and 12 today. Now, I'll never forget working at Tops here in Greensburg, starting right after I turned 15, and I worked there all through high school and college. And it wasn't uncommon for the general manager to come visit the store a couple times a week. But everything changed when he was there, because not only did he point out everything that was out of place, he even watched for exactly what each of the employees were doing. And here we are as high school and college kids making barely over minimum wage, just trying to get through the shift. And if one of us spotted him, we'd sound the alarm, okay? We'd quickly move to the next coworker so everyone knew to be on their best behavior and at least act like you were doing something. The big boy is here. Now, I've also shared with you before that I was blessed to play basketball in Bible college, and usually about 2 to 3 times a year, we would play a school that was way out of our league, like an NCAA Division III or an NAIA Division I, and we would usually get stomped. But our college would get paid a little bit to play a superior opponent. So we took our beating like men, and we got our new jerseys or a rack of basketballs for us and the players who would come later. But I remember this one time, we were the first game in a brand new sports facility at Illinois College. I did not say Illinois University, Illinois College, in this giant indoor facility, basketball, tennis, track, all kinds of stuff, all indoors. It was impressive. And so they brought us in on purpose for an easy first game, and they beat the snot out of us, beat us by over 70, and that was them even showing good sportsmanship. It was definitely a humbling experience, and I'll never forget looking at their lineup. Here we are with our tallest guys around 6'4 that year, and their big guys were 6'10, and they were like 3 deep, okay? I think Coach even listed me at 6 foot in the program because their smallest guard was 6'2, and anybody that's been around knows I'm only about 5'8", 5'9". Now, we knew when we left that court that we had played a big boy, at least compared to us. And I tell you those two quick stories to say that today we're going to talk about the big boy plague that was still to be unleashed on Pharaoh and all of Egypt because they refused to let God's people go. And listen, Yahweh had been gracious, giving them every single chance to release the Hebrews before most of the plagues. But Pharaoh's heart was hard, even when his officials were begging him to let them go. And if this happens to be your first time listening to us, welcome to our series over the life of Moses called Let My People Grow, where we are simply walking through his life and asking the question, how can I learn from Moses and the children of Israel how to faithfully follow Jesus and grow more and more into his image? This is called discipleship, becoming a more faithful disciple, follower of Jesus every single day. And I've met a lot of people in church over the years who've never taken steps to grow beyond getting dunked in the water. Now, if you remember last week, we talked through the first nine plagues where the one true God is confronting the false gods of Egypt. And one by one, he's annihilating them, turning the Nile River completely to blood. Frogs everywhere throughout the land, gnats that penetrate the nose and ears, flies and swarms of insects, killing of their livestock, boils on their bodies, hail like we've never seen, locusts devouring the crops, darkness over the land that could not be pierced. And yet, there was a major little g god blocking their path still yet to fall, Pharaoh himself. And if you remember, in this polytheistic culture, they worshipped all kinds of false gods, including Pharaoh, who they believed was a living god on this earth. So here comes the big boy. And don't forget what we talked about. As you study the scriptures, we see a God of grace and mercy and compassion and love. But his attributes don't stop there. He's also majestic, all-powerful, just, righteous, holy, and he is the perfect judge who can do no wrong. And here Pharaoh stands in the way of God's perfect plans, and he will not budge. And like the Lord always does, he shows compassion, giving us every chance to repent and follow him. Yet, sadly, Pharaoh refuses. So now we see God's judgment because nothing will stop God's perfect plans. And he's leading his people to the promised land no matter what. Now, if you got your Bibles or your Bible app, we are in the second book of your Bible, second book of the Old Testament, easy to find, Exodus chapter 11. And today we're talking about a common topic that keeps coming up for good reason: obedience. And I want to really think, I like to think that most of us discover or have discovered and kind of know what God wants us to do for his kingdom. Or at least we have a good idea of what we probably should. And like Pastor Tyler talked about a few weeks ago, your calling is often at the intersection of where your passions, your heartbreak, and your gifts collide. But the reason so many with good intentions don't walk in the center of God's will is because of a lack of obedience, where talk turns into actions, stepping out into the unknown to follow your Savior who's proven himself faithful. So let me share with you what I call a God sentence, because all of it is backed up by his word. And we'll break this down into two separate parts. Obedience doesn't require full understanding. Let me say that again for the people in the back, okay? Obedience doesn't require full understanding. In other words, we don't have to have all the whys answered before we can say yes to God's leading and actually step out and follow. It's kind of like as a parent, you know, when you tell your kids to do something, they're like, why? And we're like, hey, because I said so, right? Now, pick up with me here in Exodus 11, and let's read these first five verses here. It says, "Now the Lord had said to Moses, I will bring one more plague on Pharaoh and on Egypt. After that, he will let you go from here. And when he does, he will drive you out completely. Tell the people that men and women alike are to ask their neighbors for articles of silver and gold. The Lord made the Egyptians favorably disposed toward the people, and Moses himself was highly regarded in Egypt by Pharaoh's officials and by the people. So Moses said, "This is what the Lord says. About midnight, I will go throughout Egypt. Every firstborn son in Egypt will die, from the firstborn son of Pharaoh who sits on the throne to the firstborn son of the female slave who is at her handmill, and all the firstborn of the cattle as well." Now, guys, that's tough to read. But listen, Yahweh had given Pharaoh every chance to get out of the way, and he wouldn't do it. His pride was too great, so the Lord's going to show that he's God and we're not. His perfect plans can never be stopped. That Satan doesn't compare to him. Now, there's some things in our passage that had to leave the Israelites scratching their heads asking why. Now, did you see verses 2 and 3 where God commands the men and women to ask their neighbors, the Egyptians, for silver and gold? And yet, through all the plagues that went down, Egyptian hearts had to be turned favorably toward Moses and the Israelites, and they give it to him. They can see that Yahweh is the one true God, even if their leader can't see it. And this falls in line with Proverbs 16:7. When people's lives please the Lord, even their enemies are at peace with them. But why? Why do they need silver and gold in a time like this where there's really nowhere to spend it? Because God is getting them ready for this trip. And it's sort of like hitting the ATM on the way out of town. God knew in advance they'd need it later at Mount Sinai, as he had plans they had no clue about. He was going to have them build a tabernacle, the tent of meeting, where they could come into the presence of God. So they will use this gold and this silver to build and furnish the tabernacle. But once again, it didn't make sense in the moment. And there are going to be times in your life that do not make sense when the Holy Spirit is speaking strongly, asking you to do something. Now, let me give you a small example of this. God places people on my heart all the time, and he might do the same thing for you. And I have learned through too many times of ignoring his nudges that there's a reason he's placing them on my heart. Because most of the time when I reach out with a text or a call like this, it sounds like this: "Hey, God placed you on my heart today. I'm just checking in to see how you're doing and if you need anything." Probably 75% of the time, they admit that, "Hey, yeah, there's something going on in my life that's been rough." The other 25% may be them just not sharing, or they just needed to know that someone cares. I've even had moments where the Lord will put me in a spot where I've had to talk to someone who was suicidal until help arrived. I mean, he really does know what he's doing. And here, as we pick up in our story, Pharaoh's heart is still hardened, and God's about to send this devastating plague throughout Egypt. But there's protection for the Israelites as long as they're obedient. And if you put your finger down at the start of chapter 12 and just slowly follow along with this, God begins telling them all sorts of things. He starts with how their calendar is going to work from now on, starting with this month. And on the 10th day, each household will take a lamb. They must be year-old males without defect, and they can be from the sheep or goats. And he goes through all these details of exactly how this will take place, even telling them to take blood from the lamb and place it on the sides and the top of the door frames of their homes. And then he shifts to how they should eat it. And basically, he says, "In haste, fully clothed, sandals on your feet, ready to go." And he gives even more details than that. And now, look at Exodus 12, starting in verse 12, where the Lord says, "On that same night, I will pass through Egypt and strike down every firstborn of both people and animals, and I will bring judgment on all the gods of Egypt. I am the Lord. The blood will be a sign for you on the houses where you are, and when I see the blood, I will pass over you. No destructive plague will touch you when I strike Egypt. God even goes on to explain how they'll celebrate this day for generations to come, calling it the Festival of Unleavened Bread or the Passover, as he lays out in advance exactly how this is going to go down. And what's their job as he shares all these details that we can't even touch on today? Obedience. There was a new pilot who was flying his private plane on a cloudy day. And as he connected with the control tower to bring him in for a landing, he started to panic because of his lack of vision. And that's when a firm voice came over the radio and said, "Listen, you just obey the instructions and we'll take care of the obstructions." Now, isn't that good advice? We don't have to have full vision. We don't need to know every single detail of God's plan, even though most of us want to know. We don't even have to agree or think it makes sense. We just have to obey the one who sees that big picture. And I like how the late Charles Stanley once said, "God assumes full responsibility for our needs when we obey him." I can't imagine how these Israelites were feeling as they've just watched these plagues unleashed on the Egyptians. They see the suffering caused by pride, and now they're being given all these instructions about how to prepare as they leave Egypt. And as Chuck Swindoll points out, and I'm going to paraphrase about a paragraph here, the Hebrews had never done anything like this before. They'd never roasted a lamb this way. They'd never gathered its blood for a special purpose. They'd never smeared it on the doorposts of their homes. Kind of odd, honestly. They'd never heard of such thing as an exodus. They'd never picked up in a single night to leave a country where they had lived as a people for 400 plus years. And it had to stun these soon-to-be freed slaves. Yet Yahweh didn't ask them to think about it or dialogue or even think and decide if they agreed with him. He simply said, "Here's what you do and here's when you do it." Their job was to step out in faith and follow a God who had proven himself time and time again. And that's our job too. To get on our knees in prayer every day, growing in intimacy in our walk with Jesus. To dig deep in his word, learning his truth that will set you free in so many ways. Waking up every day saying, "Holy Spirit, have your way in me today. Guide me, use me, change me." And it's okay that it's one faith-filled step at a time, because obedience doesn't require full understanding. It requires trust. So let's finish that God sentence, okay? Obedience doesn't require full understanding, but it will bring joy, impacting lives for eternity. Impacting lives for eternity. So on a less than joyful note, the 10th plague happens. Wailing is heard throughout Egypt as the firstborns have died. And finally, Pharaoh's humbled. He's brought to his knees and he comes to his senses. And look at Exodus 12, starting here in verse 31. "During the night, Pharaoh summoned Moses and Aaron and said, 'Up, leave my people, you and the Israelites. Go worship the Lord as you have requested. Take your flocks and herds as you have said, and go. And also bless me.'" Isn't that interesting? "Also bless me." He's basically admitting, "Your God is God." Wow. Isn't it sad that it took this to get him there? And now in his grieving of his own firstborn child, he finally gives up. Listen, pride can take us down some really dangerous roads, but repentance and humility lead to joy in Jesus. Can you imagine being one of these Israelites on the move? You're obediently leaving, and as you are, you do what God said through Moses, and you ask your neighbors, the Egyptians, for their gold and their silver. And look at what Exodus 12:36 says. "The Lord had made the Egyptians favorably disposed toward the people, and they gave them what they asked for, so they plundered the Egyptians." And when it says they plundered the Egyptians, that wasn't a violent thing at all. The Egyptians were devastated by all the plagues and simply wanted them to go. And they were willing to give up whatever it took to get them out of there and stop these awful plagues. This is even a fulfillment of Genesis 15:14, where God told Abraham 400 plus years earlier that when they came out of slavery, they would leave with great possessions, which makes no sense that a slave would leave slavery with all this stuff. And yet, that's exactly what God did here with this gold and silver. Church, if we will just trust and follow him, he really does know what he's doing. So, as they begin their journey to leave Egypt, can you imagine the joy and hope? Can you imagine the giddy up in their step of these beaten down slaves, and as they see freedom right before their eyes? And they didn't even have to rebel. They didn't have to go into battle over this. God did all the fighting. Obedience leads to joy because there's nothing like being in the center of God's will. And here's the thing too. We've already seen and will continue to see that Moses, Aaron, and the Israelites are far from perfect just like us. But their obedience will echo from generation to generation because this act of obedience changes everything about Israel's future. And God even tells them how to celebrate this with their children and with their children's children for generations to come. And you know what? When you and I choose obedience, it changes us as we walk in the joy of the Lord. And that joy is contagious. It impacts lives for eternity. Maybe it's just a kind word you say to a stranger that you see struggling when others just want to walk by. Maybe it's buying a meal or paying a bill for someone who truly needs it. Maybe it's sharing Jesus with someone the Lord lays on your heart, even if your heart is beating out of your chest. Maybe it's showing someone grace and forgiveness when they absolutely do not deserve it. Or maybe it's simply being faithful. As Pastor Tyler talked about a few weeks ago with the calling God has over your life. You know, that place where your passions and your gifting and your convictions, those things that break your heart, where those things collide. Because when you use your gifts for the kingdom of God, he will use you to make an impact. And I can't do what God wants you to do, and you can't fulfill God's calling on my life. So it comes down to this. Most of us who've been in church for a while, man, we know all the things we're supposed to do. We can speak pretty good Christianese. We can talk all the Bible stories. We can raise our hands in worship during the music time. But here's the real question. Can we obey? Can we say yes to Jesus no matter what he calls us to, knowing that he died to set me free? And I don't know exactly what this looks like for you. It could be that we need to stop talking about all the practical steps to growing and actually take them and get plugged into things like Bible studies and serving the Lord with our gifts. Maybe it means I need to make some tough decisions with a relationship so that Jesus is honored in it because he won't bless what's not done his way. Maybe I need to look myself in the mirror and realize, wow, I got a problem. Maybe I have an addiction, and it could be so many different things. And I need to take those steps so I can get help. Maybe you've been in a church all your life, but you've never really walked with Jesus, if you're honest, in an intimate relationship. And it's time to fully surrender, to get in his word and daily seek him. Today, we choose obedience, not able to see the whole plan, but we step out in faith, knowing that the joy of the Lord will guide us as we make an impact for all eternity. Now, today is going to look a little different for the rest of our service. And if you happen to be listening on audio right now, we're going to take a few minutes to talk through this powerful picture of Christ in this story. And I'd encourage you, if you're a follower of Jesus and you got some bread or crackers and some juice around you, you could join us as in our services today. We're going to take communion after this message. But I've purposely moved past a very important detail in our passage so that I could save it till now. The Passover. I've not gone into much depth. This command from God that all the Israelites put the blood of the lamb on their doorposts, and because of the blood, then death would pass over God's people. And it did, and they were saved. And what a beautiful picture or foreshadowing of Jesus Christ. So hear me, church. When you repented of your sins, turning away from that old lifestyle, and you made that commitment to give all of you to Christ, you confessed him as your Lord and Savior, you got baptized in the name of the Father, the Son, the Holy Spirit, you were filled with the Holy Spirit, if that was sincere, the blood of Jesus washes you as white as snow. And every sin you've ever committed is covered by his blood sacrificially given on the cross to say to you and me, I love you big time. In other words, his blood is applied to the doorposts of your heart, and death no longer has mastery over you. Not because of you, but because of Jesus and his grace. And now, like the Israelites, you can stroll in spiritual freedom and joy because of the blood of the Lamb. You can journey with hope in your eyes. You can move through life with peace in your heart. You can march with purpose like nothing else can give, because the blood of Jesus applied over a life changes everything. And I love how Isaiah 1:18 says, come, come now, let us settle the matter, says the Lord. Though your sins are like scarlet, they shall be as white as snow. And though they are red like crimson, they shall be like wool. So the greatest news that you will ever hear is that Jesus loved you so much that he died on the cross to take your place. That if you and I, by faith, will surrender all that we are to his lordship, that we can know his grace. And here's the cool thing. It didn't just end on the cross. He rose from the grave. He rose from the tomb 3 days later to conquer death and to offer us life on this earth and life eternal with him. What an amazing promise and reward we can know. Not if I do all these good things and I put this much money in the offering plate, but if I know Jesus as my Lord and Savior. What a blessing that is. Pray with me. Heavenly Father, thank you so much for just your incredible love and mercy that you have lavished on us through the cross. That Jesus took the sin of the world. He took God's wrath and punishment upon his shoulders on the cross, because he loved us that much that he didn't want us to pay for it ourselves in eternity in a place called hell. And so he took it upon himself, giving his life for us, saying, I love you this much. And Father, we have the choice whether to accept or reject that gift. And if we accept it, we can be with you for all eternity. And right now on this earth, we can live in your power and your grace over our lives. So thank you for this amazing gift that Jesus gives. And may we accept that blood that covers our hearts. And may we also be passed over. And may we know the amazing grace and salvation of Jesus. Father, I pray for each person listening to this right now, that if there's anyone who doesn't know you, that today will be a day of salvation, that they may repent of their sins and realize that, God, you love them and you can forgive and offer a purpose like nothing else in this world can give. We love you, Jesus. Thank you. And we pray all this in your precious and your holy name. And God's people said, amen and amen. Hey, real quick, want to give you an invitation, okay? If you've been listening to this and you want to talk about giving your life to Jesus, or you want to talk about some faith questions, or maybe even want to learn more about First Christian Church of Greensburg, Indiana, once again, my name's Ray Sweet. I'm the lead pastor. We would love to come alongside you. Others have done it for us. We would love to do that for you. Here's a couple ways you can connect with us. 812-663-8488. That's 812-663-8488. Or you can email me at ray@fccgreensburg.com. 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

0: UV rays are bad for the eyes, but if you look at it, it's so good for the heart. 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

0: Today you are you. That is truer than true. 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And we're happy to have you here right here on Tree Country 1330 WTRE.
1: WTRE is again hosting the free senior movie. It's at the Princess Theater in Rushville. We'll be watching The Blind Side, starring Tim McGraw and Sandra Bullock. That's Thursday, September 24th. The doors will open at 10. The movie will start at 10:30. 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

0: 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It's another back-pack hit-filled edition of American Top 40. 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
5: Onions contain a mild antibiotic that fights infections, soothes burns, tames bee stings, and relieves the itch of athlete's foot. Archaeologists have found evidence that humans have enjoyed eating apples since 6500 BC. Each of us eats more than 19 pounds of apples annually. And grapes are one of the oldest cultivated fruits. They've been around for more than 8,000 years. Americans eat about 125 pounds of potatoes a year, about half from fresh potatoes and half in processed foods. 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
6: She said she was fine, but I noticed she stopped using the front steps. 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
6: 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More caregiving tips and resources are available anytime at joyshouse.org, with new weekly content created by Joy's House and distributed in partnership with Network Indiana.

Now gets a time of worship where we're gathered around the table to share a meal. You may not think it's much of a meal, it's just a piece of bread and a little cup of juice, but it means so much more than that. And in the early church, to gather around a table and to break bread was to say, I accept what Jesus has done for me. I submit to him. But it means I accept each and every one of you too. It's coming together as a community. To share a table with someone was a holy thing. So understand what this means, not just like communion with God, which is amazing, but with your brother or your sister sitting next to you. You are connected through Christ with a family that reaches all around the world. We're going to share in this time together as we prepare. And I ask, Lord, give me Jesus.

0: Well, this has been somewhat of a roller coaster week. We seen the 25th of the 9/11 of how the enemy Satan can be mean to folks. Then again, we've had moments of pure joy, of excitement, of answered prayer. I still have my dad's old hot rod car, and I mainly just keep it running because it reminds me of him and the things we've done together. I get to park over in Mary's yard, and I do that so I can point others to the brick building up here on Mulberry, and I tell them that here's a place that'll love you unconditionally. Here's a place where the members are all sinners saved by grace, saved by faith, and they love because Christ first loved us. And then later on, when they were giving away the trophies and things, they called out Scott's name, and I almost jumped for joy. I'm like, oh my, there is a humble servant of our community getting recognized for all the wonderful things that he has done for us. And I thought that was so great. And the thing that it brought me to is when Jesus was in the upper room in John 3:13-17, he said, when he had washed their feet, he had taken his garments and reclined at the table again and said to him, do you know what I have done to you? You call me teacher and Lord, and you are right, I am. But if then the Lord and teacher washes your feet, you also to wash one another's feet. For I gave you an example that you also should do as I did for you. Truly, truly, I say to you, a slave is not greater than his master, nor is one who is sent greater than the one who sent him. For if you know these things, you are blessed if you do them. I again was just so elated that here's a humble servant. I know he's back there now going, oh, Ron, shut up. But I'm just saying, I don't want him to get an ego or a prideful thing. That's something that we all have to fight against. But it is good for the man of God to be appreciated for washing others' feet. And it's humble tasks that it's good. And I just wanted to celebrate that with everyone today, because our Lord did the same thing for us. Here we serve a communion for all those who are born again, submersed, baptized believers, that we ask that when we pass the cups that you hold on to them and we'll partake together. So if my ushers will come forward, I'll pray. Mighty God, now as we celebrate the time where we can do this in remembrance of you, Lord, the humbleness of your love and how you showed us all those things that when you've done this to the least of these, you've done it unto me is what you've said. And Lord, we just ask now that as we go out to this world that is lost and dark, that we can be the feet washers, Lord, that we can help others see and know of your wonderful love and grace through your Son. Lord, we just thank you. Again, Lord, now we ask a special blessing upon these elements. We ask that you bless the bread and the cup, Lord, that as we partake together today, we can do this in remembrance of your dear Son. And all these things we ask in the name of Jesus. Amen. And on that night, our Lord Jesus took the bread and he blessed it. And he passed it among the disciples and said, this is my body which is given for you. Take and eat. At the same time, he took the cup and he blessed it and he passed among his disciples and said, "This is my blood, which is shed for the forgiveness of sin. Take and drink."
1: Have you ever noticed in life, every day we tend to have one of three kinds of days. Type one is an I hate my job day. It's that type of day when nothing goes right. It's not enjoyable. You'd rather be washing dishes at a truck stop than what you're doing. There's a second type of day is it's an okay day. It's a mediocre day, a day that just passes by, you go home, no real problems, just an average day. Then you have the third type of day. This is the type of day where you absolutely love your job. It's exciting, things go right. Maybe you don't even want to stop working. I know some of you say, "I ain't going that far," but yeah, you get my point, right? And I mention this, it has nothing to do with the sermon, but I mention this because as I was putting this sermon together, I was loving my job. And here's why. I love history. I like facts, especially when facts apply to everyday life or facts that apply to the Bible. I don't care who wrote a song in 1956. I don't care which comic book character got brought on the scene in 1985. Those things, I don't care. But what I do care about is facts that I can apply to everyday life or to the Bible. And throughout this sermon today, you're going to see what I mean. For some reason, facts and things just kept popping up. History kept popping up. And you're going to see them throughout this message. But I just wanted to throw that out there. But I had fun putting this one together. Today, we're going to look again at the book of Isaiah. And we looked at chapters 6 and 9 last week, where we see a promise of a holy king and a promised prince. So today we're going to skip ahead quite a ways, and we're going to look at chapters 52 and 53. And this is one of those sections that I believe Stephen Langston got wrong in 1227 AD when he separated the Bible into chapters and verses. Because I believe chapter 53 should have started back three verses to chapter 52, verse 13. Because that's where the chapter truly begins. And if you've been a Christian for any amount of time, you know what Isaiah 53 is about. And you may have even memorized portions of it. In fact, Martin Luther, he said every Christian ought to be able to repeat it by heart. And we see many, many theologians have called this section the fifth gospel. You got Matthew, Mark, Luke, John, and Isaiah 53. Charles Spurgeon said this. He said, "This is the Bible in miniature, the gospel in essence." The student of the Apostle John, named Polycarp, he wrote, "It is the golden passional of the Old Testament." But one of the cool things about it is we know it's about Jesus, but it was written 700 years before Christ even stepped onto the earth. And here's one of those fun facts I found. If we step back for just a moment and we think about the book of Isaiah, we see it has 66 chapters. It has two distinct sections. The first section has 39 chapters. The second has 27. Now, when we compare that to the Bible, 66 books, 39 in the Old, 27 in the New. But it doesn't stop there. We know that the Old Testament is largely based on God's judgment, and the New on God's grace and salvation. And when you parallel that with the book of Isaiah, the first 39 are largely about God's judgment of the southern kingdom of Judah, about them going into captivity in Babylon. The last 27 are highlighting the grace and salvation

two servants. Servant one is Israel, the nation of Israel, the unfaithful servant who repeatedly failed to be all that God wanted them to be, which was simply to be the light of the world. Now, we contrast that with the perfect, ultimate servant of the Lord, the Messiah, who perfectly fulfilled the will of God. So with all that said, let's read chapter 52, 13 to 53, 12. Behold, my servant will prosper. He will be high and lifted up and greatly exalted. Just as many were astonished at you, my people, so his appearance was marred more than any man, and his form more than any sons of men. Thus he will sprinkle many nations. Kings will shut their mouths on account of him. For what had not been told them, they will see. And what they had not heard, they will understand. Who has believed our message? And to whom has the arm of the Lord been revealed? For he grew up before him like a tender shoot, and like a root out of the parched ground. He has no stately form or majesty that we should look up upon him, nor appearance that we should be attracted to him. He was despised and forsaken of men, a man of sorrows and acquainted with grief. And like one from whom men hide their face, he was despised, and we did not esteem him. Surely our griefs he himself bore, and our sorrows he carried. Yet ourselves esteemed him stricken, smitten of God and afflicted. But he was pierced for our transgressions. He was crushed for our iniquities. The chastening for our well-being fell upon him, and by his scourging we are healed. All of us, like sheep, have gone astray. Each of us have turned to his own way. But the Lord has caused the iniquity of all of us to fall on him. He was oppressed and he was afflicted. Yet he did not open his mouth, like a lamb led to slaughter, and like a sheep that is silent before its shearers, so he did not open his mouth. By oppression and judgment he was taken away. And for his generation, who considered that he was cut off out of the land of the living, for the transgression of my people, to whom the stroke was due. His grave was assigned with wicked men, yet he was with a rich man in his death, because he had done no violence, nor was there any deceit in his mouth. But the Lord was pleased to crush him, putting him to grief. If he would render himself as a guilty offering, he will see his offspring. He will prolong his days, and the good pleasure of the Lord will prosper in his hand. As a result of the anguish of his soul, he will see it and be satisfied. By his knowledge, the righteous one, my servant, will justify the many, as he will bear their iniquities. Therefore, I will allot him a portion with the great, and he will divide the booty with the strong, because he poured out himself to death and was numbered with the transgressors. Yet he himself bore the sin of many and interceded for the transgressors. Now, as we read through that, did you see Jesus in there? Now, it's pretty obvious to us, right? We have the New Testament to follow. We've seen everything be fulfilled, and it's real plain to us. And because of that, that is why most New Testament writers pointed back to the passage of Isaiah 53. Jesus himself even referred to this passage in saying that it was fulfilled in himself. And we see a list, I got a list up on the screen, of all the books where the writers referred back to this passage. Matthew, Mark, Luke, John, Acts, Romans, 1st, 2nd Corinthians, Galatians, Ephesians, 1st Timothy, Titus, Hebrews, 1st Peter, and 1st John. All of them quote Isaiah 53 because it is the epic Masonic prophecy of the Old Testament used by them in the New. And today we're barely going to touch on the surface of this chapter. There's a whole lot deeper that you can get. But in this song, Isaiah, he calls us to be astonished at this servant of the Lord. So let's take a minute and look.

at this servant. First of all, just notice the word that he has called our attention to. Behold my servant. This is God the Father speaking as if he's pointing to Jesus saying, look at him or check him out. So he's a sovereign servant. Drop down to chapter 51, verse 1, where the Lord says, by his knowledge, my righteous servant shall justify many. So just as a servant of God, the Father, just as Jesus came as a servant of God the Father to perfectly accomplish his will in redemptive history, he said, I always do the things that please him. Speaking of the Father. I would love to sit here and say I do the same thing, but to be honest, I have to say sometimes I do the will of the Father. I sometimes do what pleases him. Some days it's even every now and then I do things that please him. But there are also those days when I myself just have to say I try to do the things that please him. But Jesus said, I always do the things that please him. In fact, in John 6:38, it says this. It says, I have come down from heaven, not to do my own will, but to do the will of him who sent me. And in Matthew 20:28, Jesus came as a servant, and he himself said, I did not come to be served, but to serve and give my life as a ransom for many. Now, as I said earlier, we know today that this is talking about Jesus. But not everybody agrees with that. Some will still dispute who this servant of the Lord is. And here's why. First of all, Isaiah himself calls the nation of Israel God's servant a couple of different times. Sometimes Isaiah refers to himself as God's servant. And still other places, like here, he refers to the Messiah as God's servant. So because he gives this title to different groups of people or different individuals, it's up for dispute. Secondly, it so obviously reveals Christ that it has become an embarrassment to the Jewish people. Now here's what I do know, though. More fun facts. The oldest translations of the Hebrew text of Isaiah that translated it from the Aramaic text around 1 to 2 BC were called the Targums. And in these Targums, they translated it this way. Behold, my servant Messiah shall prosper or shall deal prudently. There was another famous rabbi, Rabbi Akiba, translated Isaiah 53 and said, King Messiah, wounded for our transgressions. So historically, the ancient rabbis of the Jews saw Isaiah 52 and 53 as referring to the coming Messiah. And all that changed in the 11th century. A rabbi named Rashi said that because Jesus is so poignant in this passage, and because the New Testament points back to Isaiah 53, he decided it's not about the Messiah, the servant here is Israel. And it took off from there. Another author wrote this. He said, Isaiah 53 describes the history of the Jews who were despised by the world, persecuted by crusaders, Spanish Inquisition, and the Nazis. These verses do not point to the Messiah. But they do. I don't want to say they're wrong, but they do. All of your rabbis in ancient times said they do until the 11th century. And then I found something else that I found shocking. Did you know that Isaiah 53 is omitted from the regular synagogue? The daily synagogue readings where they read all the scripture in the Old Testament, they left it out completely. And here's why. One Jewish scholar admitted this and said it's because of the obvious Christological references. But when we look down chapter 53 opens with, who has believed our report? Now that question implies that only a few will recognize him when he comes.
Like, they're not going to believe it. Which is true of Jesus, right? We've heard that. We've heard that being referenced back to him. John 1:1. It says, he came into his own received him not. He was in the world. In fact, he made the world, but the world didn't know him. And John points us to this verse when he says in John chapter 12, but though he had performed so many signs before them, yet they were not believing him. This was to fulfill the word of Isaiah the prophet, which he spoke, Lord, who have believed our report, and to whom has the arm of the Lord been revealed? And people always ask, why the Jews reject Jesus? And here's the answer. It's because their entire religious system is about seeking to establish their own righteousness. It's about the what they do to prove they're righteous. And Paul says that in Romans chapter 10. He says, they pushed aside God's righteousness and they go about seeking to establish their own righteousness. So as long as you do that, as long as you're, you say, I'm working hard at this, I'm keeping the law, I'm being religious, you're trying to get in heaven on your own. And honestly, there are only two religions in the entire world. Now, you can disagree with that, and we can, but hear me out. You can divide every belief system into two categories. First category is the religion of human accomplishment or achievement. Human achievement. I'm doing this on my own. And the second is the religion of divine accomplishment. You either try to do it yourself or somebody else does it for you. And if you do it yourself, you don't need a savior. I'm good. I'm not that bad. I think I'll be okay when I die. I'll take my chances. I've worked hard. I've gone to church. You know where I'm going. But that's not a good plan. But if you tell a self-righteous person that they're a sinner, good luck with that. Step back and watch the fireworks. So Jesus is presented here in his righteous as his righteous servant. And one that will be largely rejected. When he says, who has believed our report? Another thing to note is it's pretty obvious going through the passage that he is a suffering servant. When you read through the passage like we just did, and it's pretty evident that it's a painful ordeal. It's full of great agony. It's suffering. It's misery. Notice verse 14 of chapter 52. Just as many were astonished at you, my people, so his appearance was marred more than any man, and his form more than the sons of men. The Living Bible, it reads like this. They shall see my servant beaten and bloodied, so disfigured one would scarcely know it was a person standing there. So it was so bad it was to the point where he no longer looked human. Now, do you remember in the New Testament when Jesus was arrested and he was brought before Pontius Pilate? Pilate knew he was innocent. The Pilate wanted to appease the crowd. So he's thinking, look, I'll send him out. He'll get scourged. We'll rough him up a bit. They'll be fine. So he turns Jesus over to be scourged. Now, if you've ever looked into what a scourging is, it's very difficult to watch. It's sickening to your stomach. The whips they used were strips of leather with like nails and broken glass embedded in them. And when they would whip you, it would grab the skin and the flesh and the tissue and rip it off your body. Some of the ancient writers would say that organs would sometimes be exposed and they would just leave them there to die. So it was a very gruesome thing. But after Pilate sent Jesus, and after the scourging, not only the scourging, but being beaten by the soldiers, slapping him in the face,
he turns to Pilate, not even looking human. And Pilate parades around in front of the crowd, and he says in Latin, "Behold the man." As if to say, pity this poor creature. Haven't you seen enough? But they hadn't. And then they yelled even louder, "Crucify him." If we look at verse 4 in chapter 53, look at some of the words that are used there. Stricken, smitten by God and afflicted. Verse 5, wounded and bruised. Verse 7, opposed, afflicted, led as a lamb to the slaughter. Verse 10, bruised. It pleased the Lord to bruise him. There's grief in those verses. That's suffering. This servant is a suffering servant. And if that wasn't enough, Jesus was given the upper part of the cross called the patibulum, which weighed about 75 pounds. This cross beam where he would have his hands nailed to the cross. And he carried that to Golgotha. Now, we believe this. That is central to our belief system. Now think about this. No other religion has at its heart the humiliation of its God. The world looks at what we believe and they don't say, "I don't get," and they say, "I don't get you guys. You guys are morbid. Every year you call it Good Friday. What's so good about it? It should be called Bad Friday." But we call it Good Friday. In fact, we should be calling it Great Friday. Yeah, yes, it was bad for him, but it was great for us because it paid for our salvation. This is God's servant, God's suffering servant. And it's so important that we realize that what Jesus went through was totally undeserved. He was sinless. He didn't do anything wrong. He stepped down from heaven to earth to become a suffering servant. And he did it without complaining or saying a single word. D.L. Moody once told a story in the late 1800s. He said, at this time, he was the most famous evangelist on earth. And he knew that. He was the pastor of Moody Bible College Bible Church in Chicago. And he also had a conference center in Northfield, Massachusetts, where pastors would come in from all over the world and he would train them to preach. On occasion, Moody had pastors from Europe that would come over and spend a couple weeks with him at his conference center. They were there to see him and to listen to him. And at night, there were dormitories that they would sleep in. And in Europe at this time, it was custom for people to take off their shoes at night and place them outside their door, the doors of the rooms, the dormitories. And the night hall servants would come through the halls, collect the shoes, clean and polish them, and then put them back outside the door so in the morning they would wake up to fresh polished shoes. Now, again, that was customs in Europe in the 1800s. The problem Moody found is this is America. We don't have hall servants in America. You polish your own stinking shoes here. So they put their shoes out at night, and Moody knew their custom, but he didn't want to embarrass them. So he goes through the hallway, and he sees all these shoes sitting there, and he told his ministry students, "Hey, these guys have their shoes out here. This is what we need to do." And all the young ministers came up with any excuse they can think of. "I'm praying, I'm studying, I'm writing a sermon." Probably how most of us would be. So Moody collected his shoes himself and he took them to his room, and all night long, the world's most famous evangelist cleaned and polished every shoe that was in the hallway and he put them back. And he didn't have to do it. He was the star attraction. They all came to hear him and to spend time with him. But the fact that this man of such an esteemed position stooped to do what he did made the gesture that much lovelier and dramatic. And I say this, I tell that story,
Because Jesus became our hall servant to do much greater than polish our shoes. And the amazing thing is, he did it without saying a word. Now, when I say not saying a word, what I mean is he didn't complain. Not even once. Verse 7 says this: he was oppressed and he was afflicted, yet he did not open his mouth. Like a lamb that is led to slaughter, and like a sheep that is silent before its shears, he did not open his mouth. And that is totally amazing to me. And here's why. Because suffering people aren't silent. Suffering people are very vocal about their suffering. We all are. We say ouch a lot. And when we get older, we shift to, oh, my back. Oh, my neck. Oh, my arthritis. Oh, my leg. And I'm not going to repeat the words you say when you stub your toes in the dark. But people around us hear it. They hear our groans, our whines. But sheep are different. Sheep are silent. And that's the analogy here. It says he'll be like a sheep before the shears, silent. If you know anything about sheep, I've done a lot of research about sheep, several books. But if you know anything about sheep, they like to be sheared by their owners. Shepherds take care of their sheep, and the sheep learn to trust the shepherd. And as sheep grow, they grow wool that gets heavy. It gets filled with lanolin, which weighs it down even more. So when the shepherd shears the sheep, it feels good. They love it. And they will stand there and take it. And as the weight comes off, they feel cooler. They ain't feeling that weight. They're not feeling the mess, the dirt, the grimy stuff that comes off with the wool. So when it's time for these sheep to get killed, the sheep will follow that shepherd to death because they love the feeling of following that shepherd to get the wool taken off. They don't know where they're going. So they will follow without saying a word, or I guess without bleeding, because they have learned to trust the shepherd. When Jesus was arrested and brought before the Sanhedrin, before the high priest, before the Jewish leaders, they all accused him falsely. And they said he did stuff that he didn't do. But Jesus didn't say, I didn't do that. That's a lie. He didn't say anything like that. The scripture says he kept silent. Then they brought him to Herod, and the scriptures say that Herod questioned him with many words, but Jesus answered him nothing. Then he went before Pilate again, and it says Pilate marveled because Jesus didn't say a word. Why did he marvel? Because Pilate had seen a lot of prisoners before, and none of them were silent. I'm sure I heard a lot of different things. Let me go. I didn't do it. I'm not worthy of this punishment. But Jesus was silent. I want to point out one more thing that I noticed when I did my study here. And is, did you notice how much of this text was written in past tense? Isaiah was writing about a servant coming 700 years later, but used past tense verbs. And scholars call this prophetic past tense. Why would God not say it's going to happen rather than it did happen? Here's why. God is so sure that it is going to happen that he writes about it as though it already did. And it did happen. One author writes this. He says, this section, Isaiah 53, contains unarguable, incontrovertible proof that God is author of Scripture and Christ is the fulfillment of messianic prophecy. The details are so minute that no human could have predicted them by accident, and no imposter could fulfill them by cunning. 700 years before Jesus came to earth, he was already the suffering servant. And he did it so we didn't have to. And there's a lot of language in the text of someone taking someone's place, namely our place. Verse 4, surely he took up our pain and bore our suffering. Verse 5, he was pierced for our transgressions. He was crushed for our iniquities. The punishment that brought us peace was on him, and by his wounds we were healed.
Verse 8, for the transgression of my people he was punished. Verse 10, the Lord made his life an offering for sin. And verse 12, he bore the sins of many. This chapter points out a collective problem that we face. We being every human born on earth. And the collective problem is put in these words. Grief, sorrows, and transgressions, iniquities, and sin. Romans 3:23 says, for all have sinned and fall short of the glory of God. And if you don't believe that verse, that all have sinned, even you, then you will never seek a Savior. The problem is we all have a sorrow that comes from a sickness that is brought on by our sinfulness. And our sickness requires a specialist, or here in this case, a substitute. And this chapter answers a question that is a more important question than every human or any human could ask. A question that is more vital, more monumental, more central than any other question. A question that supersedes questions about where we're going to live, who we're going to marry, how many children are we going to have. A question that is more important than the questions about your personal finances or your physical health or your mental health. And it happens to be the most avoided question of all. And that question is this: how can a person be right with God? Or worded a little differently, how can an unrighteous person ever be made right with a perfectly righteous God? And the answer is simply, the servant must become a substitute. A sinner can be saved because the servant became the substitute for the sinner. So all of God's wrath, all of God's judgment that is deserved because of transgressions, griefs, iniquity, sin that was put on him, he became the substitute for all. And as a result, verse 15 says, and so shall he sprinkle many nations. In this phrase, it refers back to the time of Moses when the high priest would dip the hyssop into blood, the blood of the lamb, and sprinkle it on the mercy seat for the atonement of sins of the nation. He will sprinkle many nations. That's how he saves not just Israel, but all of the nations. For God so loved the world that he gave his son. That is the heart of the gospel. It's Christianity 101. The innocent takes the place of the guilty. And Paul understood this, and he summed it up in one verse, 2 Corinthians 5:21. He made him who knew no sin to be sin on our behalf, so that we might become the righteousness of God in him. So the essence of sin is man substituting himself for God. The essence of salvation is for Jesus, the suffering servant, substituting himself for man. Let's pray. Heavenly Father, we have no way to even come close to saying thank you enough for being a suffering servant. In fact, Lord, we can't fathom all that you went through to be that servant. So in whatever words we can, Lord, we do say thank you. And one way we can say thank you is to live a life that appears as all the attributes like you. To love our neighbors, to love one another, to treat each other with respect. To go out and tell others about this great suffering servant that took their place so they wouldn't have to. So, Father, today, I pray for anyone who's within earshot of this message, however it's getting put out there, that if they don't understand and know that they can't do it by themselves, that they come to an understanding that they don't have to because the one's already done it for them. And we pray, Father, that
But that message goes out, not just in this town, in this county, in this state, but all over the world. And that the whole world comes to know you as their Lord and Savior. It's in Jesus' name we pray. Amen.

That song actually came off his 1985 Greatest Hits Volume 2 album. First release from it and a top five scorer for John Conley and Billy Joe Spears from 10 years earlier with The Blanket on the Ground. And when you hear songs like that, well, you know what time it is. It's time for our weekly feature presentation, Kickback Tracks. Every week, getting together for a few hours to enjoy the country legends and the songs that made Nashville famous. I'm your host, Prince Bain. Nice to be with you. And every week, I shine the spotlight on an artist or a group. And this week, I thought I'd shine it on one of the most popular and successful female country singers of the 1970s. In addition to being named Top Female Vocalist by the ACMs twice, Female Vocalist of the Year by the CMA, and winning a Grammy, she charted 11 number ones, 18 top tens, and more than 50 top 40 hits. Who could that be? We'll be finding out soon enough here on KBT, Kick Back Tracks. And I thought we'd start off with a country gospel song written and first performed by Hank Williams, typically using the song to close his shows, becoming one of his most well

Taking us much more than half the way, Crystal Gayle and a lady down on love, some Alabama here on KBT, where you get the 60s, 70s, and 80s, and a tasty touch of the 50s from time to time. And every week I shine the spotlight on an artist or a group. Have you figured out who it's going to be from what I described of her earlier? Well, we're talking about Lynn Anderson. And let's just say she came from a musical family. She's the daughter of country music songwriters Casey and Liz Anderson. And so she got interested in singing at a young age of 6. But first, she would find success in the horse show arena in and around California. She would eventually win a total of 700 trophies. So quite the equestrian. Also at the same time that her mom would get a country music recording deal with RCA. She was working at a radio station, went with mom to Nashville as a teenager, and participated in an informal sing-along at a local hotel room with country stars Merle Haggard and Freddie Hart. Of all things, someone else was there, a fella named Slim Williamson, who owned a record company, liked what he heard. When he heard Lynn Anderson sing, signed her up to a deal, and the very next year, she was starting to release her own records. Her debut single, For Better or Worse, was released in 1966. Didn't chart too well, but then there was Ride, Ride, Ride, hit the country top 50. Then her first major hit was If I Kiss You, Will You Go Away? All right. And then finally, another tune would hit the top 5. And it also spawned an album of the same name, Promises, Promises. Lynn Anderson.

0: really change for her when she would sign with Columbia Records in 1970 and release that Joe South song, Rose Garden. And we'll be enjoying that one a little later on this hour as we have Lynn Anderson in the spotlight here on Kickback Tracks this week. Oh, and still ahead, I've got a song for you that was released this very week. In fact, 1962, actually, from Lester Flatt and Earl Scruggs. They recorded it for a TV show. Yeah, you remember the Beverly Hillbillies. We'll be enjoying the Ballad of Jed Clampett. Also, I've got the Hag and the Possum, too, to sing for us as Kickback Tracks continue.
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1: 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The Greensburg Adult Center is located at 905 East Main Street in Greensburg. 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

0: bringing back memories of 1985 from his album Who's Gonna Fill Their Shoes. And just after he released that song, he would throw that one at us. Yep, the one I loved back then, the Corvette song, George Jones. And the Beverly Hillbillies. Oh, yes, the Flattened Scruggs Ballad of Jed Clampett. And the Hag was in there, too. Someday when things are good. And they're good every week here on Kick Back Tracks. 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Oh, and do I have more to get to? You bet. In fact, we're going to be enjoying a song that Connie Smith would have great success with in 1971 when she did a cover of it. And it got up to number two. But originally, 11 years earlier, it was performed by Don Gibson and also went to number two. Which song is it? We'll be finding out soon enough here on Kickback Tracks.
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0: Boy, we've come to love that one from The Rabbit, Driving My Life Away, a song that came out just after a lot of trucking songs were coming out, but actually that song is more about the roadie, you know, the guys that go along with artists and travel around the country with them, setting up the stage and doing all that stuff, a look into the life of roadies and the long periods of time they spend away from home. But it could also be a trucking song because, hey, truck drivers spend a lot of time away from home too. So you could look at it as either a roadie song or a truck driving song. Driving My Life Away, Eddie Rabbit here on KBT, Kick Back Tracks. Also a nice dose of Johnny Cash, Give My Love to Rose. And that song I was talking about from Don Gibson that Connie Smith would also have great success with, Just One Time. Oh, and that's what you get to enjoy every week here on KBT, Kick Back Tracks. Oh, and we're shining the spotlight this week on Lynn Anderson, getting ready for the big mega hit that she would have. Well, you know, near the end of the 60s, she got married and married a great song producer. That's right. His name, Glenn Sutton. And he had a lot of influence on her signing with Columbia Records in 1970. And after that happened, she would release the Joe South song, I Never Promised You a Rose Garden, which became a major crossover pop hit in 1970 and in early 1971. And actually, Lynn had to do a little arm twisting to get her producer husband to allow her to record the song, because Glenn was concerned that Rose Garden was a song to be sung by a man. With that line in it, I could promise you things like big diamond rings. But an executive at Columbia said, hey, that's going to be Lynn's next single. It released, and boy, was that a big one. We'll be enjoying it right here on Kick Back Tracks.
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2: 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This is empowering student-athletes. This is your IHSAA.
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6: 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We'll be watching The Blind Side, starring Tim McGraw and Sandra Bullock. 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

Yeah, just wait for me right over there, will ya? Leroy Van Dyke with Walk On By, spending the first of 19 weeks at number one this very week in 1961. How about that? Also, Lee Greenwood kicking off our hour number two of our weekly feature presentation, Kickback Tracks, with Hearts Aren't Made to Break. And that's what it's all about, the country legends and the songs that made Nashville famous. I'm your host, Prince Maine, shining the spotlight this week on Lynn Anderson. After the success of Rose Garden, she'd have a couple number ones the very next year. And we're going to be enjoying one of those momentarily. Also, by suggestion, Johnny Cash with a song that you most likely hear on the 4th of July or another patriotic holiday. But we're going to be enjoying the Ragged Old Flag this week on Kickback Tracks in just a little bit. Meanwhile, I found a song that I'm sure you're going to remember just by the first few notes. Yes, it's Don Williams, and If Hollywood Don't Need You, Kickback Tracks.

0: The 60s, 70s, the 80s. The real country classics. 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
1: I walked through a county courthouse square. On a park bench, an old man was sitting there. I said, "Your old courthouse is kind of run down." He said, "No, it'll do for our little town." I said, "Your old flagpole has leaned a little bit, and that's a ragged old flag you got hanging on it." He said, "Have a seat." And I sat down. "Is this the first time you've been to our little town?" I said, "I think it is." He said, "I don't like to brag, but we're kind of proud of that ragged old flag. You see, we got a little hole in that flag there when Washington took it across the Delaware. And it got powder burned the night that Francis Scott Key said, watching it right and say, can you see? And it got a bad rip in New Orleans with Pakenham and Jackson tugging at its seams. And it almost fell at the Alamo beside the Texas flag, but she waved on, though. She got cut with a sword at Chancellorsville, and she got cut again at Shiloh Hill. There was Robert E. Lee, Beauregard, and Bragg, and the south wind blew hard on that ragged old flag. On Flanders Field in World War I, she got a big hole from a Bertha gun. She turned blood red in World War II. She hung limp and low a time or two. She was in Korea, Vietnam. She went where she was sent by her Uncle Sam. She waved from our ships upon the

scandalized throughout the land. And she's getting threadbare and she's wearing thin, but she's in good shape for the shape she's in. 'Cause she's been through the fire before, and I believe she can take a whole lot more. So we raise her up every morning, we take her down every night, we don't let her touch the ground, and we fold her up right. On second thought, I do like to brag, 'cause I'm mighty proud of

Boy, I still get goosebumps when I hear that song. Ragged Old Flag Johnny. And Ronnie McDowell was in there, too, to watch those girls go by as we enjoy the country legends every week here on Kickback Tracks. And I'm shining the spotlight this week on Lynn Anderson. And after that huge success she would have with Rose Garden in 1970 and early 1971, she would go on to have some other great songs after signing with Columbia. She would have a song that would come out the very next year in 1971, go right to number one, You're My Man. Remember that one? And she'd have another number one that year in 1971. Yes, this one, How Can I Unlove You? Lynn Anderson in the spotlight on Kickback.

0: Yep, that would be her third number one after Rose Garden and You're My Man, How Can I Unlove You? Yeah, some great songs. And in 72, she would follow that up with three top five hits on the country charts, beginning with a cover version of the 50s pop hit Cry. And I'm going to let you enjoy a 2004 bluegrass version of that song at the close of this week's Kickback Tracks. But we've got a lot more to get to, and Lynn Anderson will be giving us a lot more of her music on this week's edition of Kickback Tracks. Meanwhile, I was looking at what I have ahead. Ooh, an angel flying too close to the ground. Moments away from Willie Nelson and a tremendously large song that would be put out by Dolly Parton, and she would have historic success with it, becoming the first artist ever to earn a number one record twice with the same song as a singer and three times as a writer. And we're going to be enjoying the third time around with that song with a special guest. Which one could that be? We'll be finding out soon enough here on Kickback Tracks.
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0: gotta love Willie with his angel flying too close to the ground. Here on our weekly feature presentation, Kickback Tracks, and I'm your host, Prince Maine. And we also enjoyed some Randy Travis in that set. On the other hand, by suggestion from Julie. And remember, if there's ever one you'd like to hear on Kickback Tracks, you can let me know. 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And how about that big song from Dolly, where I Will Always Love You, enjoying the third time around when she recorded it with Vince Gill in the early 90s. But of course, we all know that it came out in 1974 originally as the second single from her 13th solo studio album, Jolene. And then she would have success with it again when it was included in a motion picture soundtrack many years later. Yes, indeed. That would be in 1982. That's when she would take it to number one again. And then when she charted in the top 20 with Vince Gill in 1995. Also, we also realize that Whitney Houston recorded a version of that song in 1992 for the film Bodyguard, which was one of the best-selling singles of all time. All these monster hits you get to enjoy every week here on Kickback Tracks. And just ahead, I've got a song by the Statler Brothers that was pretty significant because it was written by Jimmy Fortune. And the Statlers would take it to number one. Interestingly enough, the song would be the first number one Statler Brothers hit to feature Jimmy on lead vocals, as he replaced Lou DeWitt, who departed the group in 1982 after a chronic illness. Which song is it? Well, we'll be listening to it just after these messages on Kickback Tracks.
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0: was always good at putting out a great novelty tune from time to time, and there's just one of them. Marie Laveau here on KBT Kick Back Tracks, getting together every week for a few hours of the country legends and the songs that made Nashville famous from the 60s, 70s, and 80s, and a tasty touch of the 50s from time to time. Tanya Tucker stopped by with Two Sparrows in a Hurricane, and the song that was the first number one featuring Jimmy Fortune on those lead vocals, Elizabeth, as we enjoy these legends every week here on Kick Back Tracks. And shining the spotlight this week on Lynn Anderson. And of course, after the success she had with Rose Garden and then having a couple of number ones in 1971, she would have three top five hits on the country charts in 1972. And we're about to enjoy one of those. It wasn't Cry, it wasn't Fool Me, but we're going to be listening to a country song momentarily here on Kickback Tracks.
1: 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We'll be watching The Blind Side, starring Tim McGraw and Sandra Bullock. 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

kind of neat when you can have one song bring two artists a number one. And it happened with that one, Rockin' Years, Dolly Parton with Ricky Van Shelton. And that would be Dolly's 23rd number one and Ricky's 8th. Yep, those Rockin' Years. And it's all yours here on Kickback Tracks. We also enjoyed King George, title cut to his album that was released this very week in 1984. Does Fort Worth ever cross your mind? Well, how about, does Lynn Anderson ever cross your mind? She is our spotlight artist this week, and we're about to enjoy a song that she would put out that actually helped a pop group have commercial success with the same song the same year. Whoa. So keep it right here on Kickback Tracks, because I'm going to give you Love That's Above and Beyond, a song that Rodney Crowell would take to number one this very week in 1989. Remake of the old Buck Owens.

Every week on Kickback Tracks, I look back at the week in country music history and pull some number ones from this week. And there is another one from 1974 that Waylon would take to number one this very week. I'm a rambling man. Yes, indeed. And that's what KBT is all about. Kickback Tracks, bringing back those memories of the 60s, 70s, and the 80s with a tasty touch of the 50s from time to time. And this week, Lynn Anderson is in the spotlight, and we're enjoying many of her big hits from the 1970s. You know, through the 70s, she made a lot of guest appearances on a lot of TV shows, you know, talk shows, variety shows, and she was getting all kinds of crossover appeal because of these. And she actually was on shows where country artists weren't regularly seen. In fact, at the height of the show's popularity, she even had a starring role in an episode of Starsky and Hutch, of all things. She also made several appearances on The Tonight Show, also on three Bob Hope TV specials, and even on various Dean Martin TV specials. And she had her own TV special in 1977 with guest star Tina Turner. But I'll tell you what, the 70s was a big time for Lynn Anderson. After all the success that she had in the early 70s, that would follow up a second 1973 album would come out after her fourth number one, Keep Me In Mind. That album was entitled Top of the World, and the title track was a number two country hit. Get this, though. It was also a number one pop hit for the Carpenters that same year, because it was kind of their song. They wrote it. But anyway, her version was the first to be released, and because it did so well, the Carpenters decided to release their edition after seeing the success of Lynn Anderson doing it. And she would also, that same year, win the American Music Award Favorite Female Country Artist Award. And maybe it had a lot to do with Top of the World. So let's enjoy that right now on Kickback Tracks. Lynn Anderson.

0: she really was at the top of the world in 1973. That was a big time for Lynn Anderson, and she would go on throughout the 70s having hit after hit after hit. And although her success would slow down a little bit toward the end of the 70s, she continued making appearances on the country charts every year for the rest of the decade, and would even show up in the 80s from time to time on a few singles. Yes, indeed, Lynn Anderson. And we'll be enjoying one more tune from Lynn to close Kickback Tracks this week as we roll on this hour with a song from a movie. That's right, I've got I Walk the Line, but not from who you might think is going to do it. We're going to be enjoying it from Joaquin Phoenix, who was in the movie Walk the Line. Yeah, he'll do that nice cover of that song. Also, the fella who's going to sing about a white sport coat and a pink carnation as Kickback Tracks continues.
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0: You know, when that song first came out in 1957, it was actually considered more of a rock and roll song originally because it charted so well on the pop charts and, of course, would do very well on the country charts that it was a big crossover for Marty Robbins. The white sport coat, the pink carnation, the song that he wrote in about 20 minutes while being driven in a car. Apparently the inspiration for the song while was driving from a motel to a venue in Ohio where he was due to perform that evening. During that ride, he wrote the song. During the course of the journey, passing a high school where he saw students dressed ready for their prom, and that gave him the idea for the song, and the rest would become musical history. Yes, Marty Robbins in a white sport coat. That's why you love it here every week on Kickback Tracks. All these songs to bring back those memories for you, even if your heart's not in it. Yeah, we enjoyed Janie Fricke and Joaquin Phoenix with I Walk the Line from the movie. Oh, that was a great movie too, huh? The story of Johnny Cash. Well, what do you say we turn that radio on? Remember that one? Yeah, Sam wanted to hear it. So we're going to be enjoying some Ronnie Millsap by suggestion. Remember, if there's one on your mind, kickbackrequest@hotmail.com. That's how to reach me, Prince Maine, here on Kickback Tracks. And we're just moments away from a song that would be considered one of the most popular recordings in country music history. The song spent 15 weeks at number one for Hank Thompson and actually would inspire an answer song by Kitty Wells. I think you know which one I'm talking about. We'll be enjoying it momentarily here on Kickback Tracks.
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1: Every time I hear that song, I think that Kenny Rogers is like the only artist that can pull it off the way that he tells the story through music. The greatest. Ah, yes. Ronnie Millsap in there. Turn that radio on. And boy, that big number one for 15 consecutive weeks. Hank Thompson in there with The Wild Side of Life here on Kickback Tracks. And there's a good example of what you get every week here on KBT. The 60s, 70s, and 80s. And a tasty touch of the 50s from time to time. Oh, and I'm just about out of talk time, but I do have time for Lynn Anderson to help us close the show with a couple of surprises before we get to her final song for us. In fact, the song is going to be a remake of a song that she would have great success with in the early 70s, an old 50s tune that she had great success with, and she's going to put a bluegrass touch on it because she came out with her first studio album that was nominated for a Grammy Award for Best Bluegrass Album back in 05, okay? And we're going to be enjoying Cry. Lynn Anderson will be closing out this week's edition of Kickback Tracks with a bluegrass edition of Cry. If you haven't heard it, you're going to love it in just a little bit. And like I said, a couple more surprises too. Also, remember, if you'd like to contribute to Kickback Tracks for next week's show, let me know. Let me know what you want to hear. Kickback Request. At hotmail.com. I'm your host, Prince Maine, and until we meet again, happy trails.
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2: WTRE is again hosting the free senior movie. It's at the Princess Theater in Rushville. We'll be watching The Blind Side, starring Tim McGraw and Sandra Bullock. That's Thursday, September 24th. The doors will open at 10. The movie will start at 10:30. 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

0: and Scott there with nobody. Kyle Hatch hanging out with you on this Sunday. I had taken a couple of years off of doing fantasy football. I got too consumed by it, but my company doing fantasy football this year, and I felt like camaraderie, I had to jump in. I have the worst team on the planet. Seriously, I've got Josh Allen and nothing else. He's amazing. I'm still only scoring like 50 points a weekend. You play fantasy football? Are you over it? Have you moved on?
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said growing up, his mom was a huge Shania Twain fan. And he said being raised by all women, he heard Shania all the time. So he's been a fan of the Queen for a very long time. And now the two of them have come together for a fantastic follow-up to Whose Bed Have Your Boots Been Under? They've got a playful new song come out called Boots. Shania Twain and Kane Brown. 2026 is working out to be a pretty good year in some aspects.

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She's a swinger out there. Still see her pink bow and her brown hair. She's in the big city now, but she still calls home.

0: Johnson almost didn't get Dirt Cheap. It was a song he wanted. Josh Phillips, who wrote the song, had originally sent it to Luke Combs. Cody said that Luke didn't even open the text message, and Luke's loss was his gain. He said they were duck hunting in Mississippi, and him and Josh were. They were talking about Dirt Cheap. That's what he wanted. He got the song. And thankfully, I mean, it just sounds right coming from Cody, doesn't it? Although now I want to hear Luke Combs perform it, too.
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Luke Bryan, Country and She Knows It, Kyle Hatch hanging out with you on this Sunday. I think I might be in a little bit of a funk. Normally by now I start planning what I'm going to have done before the end of the year. And I just don't have it in me this year. I kind of just want to get through the end of the year without planning anything else. You the same way? Are you just kind of over 2026? Got to get into 27 and hope for the

0: Stingley is indeed Love and Life. Her song Choosing Texas, of course, is just a monster on the charts, but it's not the only one. Be Her has gone from the country charts to the adult pop airplay charts as well now. She's got another song in the top 40 on pop hits as well. Be Her starting to climb those charts. We've been listening to that since March. This fall, Kohl's has denim for every style, every fit, and every family, but mostly for you. 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
2: 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We'll be watching The Blind Side, starring Tim McGraw and Sandra Bullock. 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The doors will open at 10. The movie will start at 10:30. You're going to get your movie ticket and popcorn and a drink. 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

0: vibe is going to be crazy on Kenny Chesney's new tour next year. He's calling it the Original Vibe Room Tour. Got Eric Church, Sheryl Crow, and that man, Graylin James, going out on tour with him. Graylin said he dropped to his knees, prayed to God, thanked him, because he said learning that he gets to go out on the road with Kenny Chesney is the coolest thing that he ever got to process. Growing up, he used to tell his friends that he was going to be Kenny Chesney when he grew up. Now he's going out on tour with him.
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2: 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This is Gavin Adcock. Here's my new song, Wannabe. Turn it up.

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0: And Keith is as messed up as me. 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

Morgan Wallen there with whiskey glasses. Kyle Hatch hanging out with you on this Sunday. Thank you for letting me get you through. Going to pay you off with some great music. I got Cole Swindell coming up. Cody Johnson in the fall in the mix as well. Right now, it's the latest from Riley Green. This is Think As You Drunk.

0: this absolutely blows my mind, and it's time for me to start rethinking where I shop, especially come the holidays. Let's try to shop more local here, and here's why. Amazon last year had record revenue at $717 billion with a B. But did you know that over 12,000 Amazon employees are on food stamps? They don't make enough money working at Amazon that made $717 billion last year. Some of their workers are on food stamps. Why are we supporting Amazon? I question this more and more every day. These giant oligarchs, these billionaires that are telling us, running everything, telling us what to do. I don't think I'm okay with it anymore. That's gross. Pay your workers. Over 12,000 of your employees are on SNAP, and you made $717 billion last year. Let's rethink how we're doing things.
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0: Warren Davis knows that you can't please everybody, especially at his shows. He had one guy who came up to him after the show, said he drove 4 hours to hear him play one song, didn't hear him play the song. But there's a balancing act when you put together a set list, right? Jordan says there's new music, songs that he wants to play to keep things fresh. And he can only have so many songs in a set, so sometimes fan favorites have to get bumped. It's a sad fact, but if you're trying to get new music out, you got that balancing act, and you just can't please everybody.
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Dan and Shay there off their album Young, That Say So. I'm Kyle Hatch going into my final hour with you today. Got a good 60 minutes lined up for us, too. Zach Topps coming. Got Jason Aldean in the mix. First up, it's Scotty McCreery. This is In Between.